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1: The Yanks struggles continue in Boston.
2: 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That one up there, it's going back to the wall, and it's gone! Home run! Siegel with his first home run.
1: The Brewers try to win their sixth in a row against the Cubs.
3: 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This is going to go! Three-run home run, Ian Happ!
1: We have the latest from the offseason in the NBA.
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5: 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Mitchell lets it fly. It's good!
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6: 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Nick DeLuca here with you. Summer is in full swing. Last weekend of June, 4th of July right around the corner. That means the NBA offseason is ramping up. Training camp's not that far away. In the NFL, the World Cup onto the knockout stage, and baseball hits that pivotal couple-week stretch before the trade deadline. Can't start anywhere but Fenway Park on a Saturday when the Yankees are in town to take on the Red Sox. Yankees on top of the AL East. This has been a lost season for the Red Sox. You can say this rivalry isn't as heated as it used to be. There was no A-Rod punching Jason Varitek or Pedro throwing Don Zimmer on the ground, but the benches did clear in Game 2 of this series. Red Sox looking to take the first three in the set. Yankees banged up but had Garrett Cole on the mound. Usually good news, but hasn't been that way in his career at Fenway, and he was off to a rocky start right away.
7: Here's the 1-0. Swing it a high drive, deep to right field. He socked this one. Dominguez back to the bullpen. It is gone. Home run. Well, that's the kind of series it's been for the Red Sox. They've been doing things here against the Yankees they don't typically do, including Yoshida's second home run of the year. And the Red Sox take a 1-0 lead against Garrett Cole.
6: Yoshida taking Cole deep, his first career leadoff home run, third of his career against the Yankees, tied for the most that he's hit against any one team. Red Sox jumping out to an early lead. Have a roster that features a handful of former Yankees. Anthony Seigler getting his chance thanks to a couple injuries on the infield for Boston.
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12: Si ha resultado lesionado en un accidente, llame al equipo legal hispano del Dr. Ted.
13: But here in Charlotte, we went really local with it, and so we got all sorts of cool stuff going on at the museum, including our future exhibit.
14: Now, so tell us a little bit about the exhibit itself. I understand it's like an interactive exhibit, right? You go in, and what can people see? What are some of the different stations or interactive experiences they can do?
13: So you walk into the museum, you check in, general admission, and then we ask you if you want a histo pad, and you say yes to that question, right? And so when we give you the histo pad, what you do is you take it around the whole first floor of the museum, 25 portals, 25 scenes from the American Revolution. That histopad is a tablet that you scan into these scenes, and you have a full 360-degree view of what was happening during the revolution.
15: This is all video and audio with a headset or how?
13: So not a headset. It just plays the sounds. We love the sounds. It makes our museum sound really vibrant with all the sounds of the revolution. We're talking everything. You're standing at Williamsburg. You're standing at the Boston Massacre, the signing of the Declaration in Philadelphia, Versailles, Trade and Tryon Street 250 years ago, and then you slide a slider and you watch it go from a trading town, and then you're standing at the center of a massive city today. It's pretty cool.
14: Wow. That's one of the neat things about this. I mean, obviously it goes through the national kind of stuff, like you were saying. But bringing it home here to the Carolinas and Charlotte, I know one of the things you told us about last time was the Battle of Charlotte and Battle of Kings Mountain. I think people maybe have seen that. I've seen the placard, you know, on the thing on the side of the highway. I never heard of one in Charlotte before. So tell people a little bit more about these two things.
13: Yeah, so the Battle of Charlotte is exactly what it sounds like. It's during the Revolution. Charlotte is still just this trading town, kind of on the edge of where the British really care about, but it becomes important as Lord Cornwallis is just tearing his way through South Carolina, and he gets to Charlotte, and him and his squad basically have a whole army, and they occupy our city. So some people that you might have heard of, like William R. Davy, right? They're here in Charlotte. They're trying to defend the town. They don't. The British occupy the city. They take our courthouse. They take the biggest mansion in the center of the city. They use our local college as their hospital and bury their dead underneath it. They're still buried there today. Wells Fargo Plaza on Tryon Street. There's a little monument to Liberty Hall or Queens College. Literally under that plaza today where the Info Center is on Tryon Street, there are literally bodies of both Patriots and British soldiers buried under there today.
14: No, you didn't tell us that last time.
13: Yeah, there you go.
14: Oh, my gosh.
13: And there's a little bit of that in the exhibit. You can literally see the British leaving Queens College when they finally left the city. And you can see some of those graves.
15: How did then we take over? How did we get them out of here?
13: Yeah, so basically you mentioned Kings Mountain, right? So the British are occupying here. Basically, Kings Mountain is kind of the British get surprised over at Kings Mountain. Famously, Ferguson's last charge, he dies. And so the British kind of take a big L at Kings Mountain is the short of it. Lord Cornwallis in Charlotte hears about that, and he's like, oh, I gotta go help them, and leaves the city. So we didn't really kick them out. Lord Cornwallis just decided that Charlotte was no longer the place where he wanted to be.
16: Sometimes you make a mistake. You knock a guy when you don't think you should.
14: It's just, tell such interesting information every time you're in here. It blows my mind. So I had no idea, first of all, that Kings College was downtown at one point.
6: That's the Cubs Radio Network. Bodies
14: under Wells Fargo Plaza.
13: And I will say, different Queens College than Queens University today.
14: Oh, okay. Yeah.
13: So it kind of, Queens College did not exist for very long. Basically, the King kind of squashed it, and then it kind of fizzled out after the Revolution. It wasn't like it was a university that continued. Queens University today, I think, was just established in the early
14: 1900s. Okay.
13: And his Cubs debut, first pitch
15: he threw. And for folks that are new to this area, which is a lot of folks, Queen, because of Queen Charlotte, right? That's where the name came from, correct?
13: Exactly right. So there's two big symbols of Charlotte, I think, that a lot of people are familiar with. Number one is the Queen City, that crown logo. Yeah, I mean, 1768.

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5: It was painted like 60, 70 years after the actual event. It's really romanticized. So let's see what actually happened. Let's see what this scene actually looked like. What's actually still there today. The house that they stayed at, or that Washington stayed at the night before, that building is still there. But people don't know that. So you can slide the slider and just really understand, okay, there's this thing that I know that I kind of remember from high school or from that one documentary or something, and you can really stand there and kind of think about the reality.
6: When you're moving from exhibit to exhibit, I mean, is it like when you're playing golf, you got to keep going because there's people behind you, or can you spend some really time and immerse there?
5: Either way, really. I think there's kind of two ways to experience this exhibit. Well, there's a lot of ways, but two main ways. Number one is you can go chronological. So you can start the first scene is Williamsburg in the early 1760s, talking about some of the early anti-tap stuff going on. And then you work through the Boston Tea Party and the Boston Massacre, some of that early activity, signing of the Declaration, Valley Forge, all the international alliances and all of that, right? You can work your way through all of that. You could also just kind of wander, do what I was just saying. Oh, I know that image. Oh, wait, is that Versailles? Let me check that out. You could go that way. You could also, if you're just interested in the Charlotte content, what we did is we have a whole separate gallery on the first floor that's just the Charlotte specific stuff. So the center of the room is a diorama of Charlotte in 1775, a physical model. So you can walk up to that model, literally see Charlotte as a little trading town 250 years ago. Scan a portal and it will zoom you into that model, right? You're standing in the center of that diorama, basically, and then using that slider to see how things
6: I'm going off here a little bit, but Charlotte, why was this a trading town geographically? Because of the Catawba River, or why? Because of the Indian influence, or talk to us?
5: Yeah, I mean, the Catawba River is named after the Catawba people, right? And so, exactly, so Trade and Tryon Street has been a trading post of some kind for upwards of thousands of years. MVP, so the Catawba people had a trading post here. We call it Uptown today. As people, a lot of people know, it's kind of on the top of his two ridge line. And Tryon Street was a trading route. And so these first early white European settlers come, a guy named Thomas Spratt, and he sees an existing trading post and basically decides that's where I want to live too, and creates a trading relationship with the Catawba people. And so to this day, right, the site of the tallest building in Charlotte today, Bank of America building, it was a Catawba trading post. And then it was a mansion owned by a massive trading owner, Thomas Polk.
7: Okay.
5: It was owned by him. He had a mansion there. He owned upwards of 50 or 60 enslaved people, massive trader, one of Charlotte's wealthiest people at the time. He owns a mansion there.
8: So I'm looking at my camera.
5: Now it's Bank of America.
6: You said Polk. Is James Polk related?
5: White man. So Thomas Polk's brother, Ezekiel, was James Polk's grandfather.
6: Okay, who became president of the United States,
8: and I know
6: correct?
8: My wife is
5: exactly
8: about to be
5: his,
8: back home.
5: James Polk's birthplace is down in Pineville. You can go visit that today.
6: I've been there.
7: Now, I know you had told us something else, too, about the gentleman who rode to warn people. Who is that guy? You told us about that.

0: So like if you are on your way home, just spin the block.
1: So that's Captain Jack.
0: I don't know what, okay.
1: So he's another symbol you might see a lot of places.
2: This situation has gone from
3: an old Mecklenburg brewery.
1: Old Mecklenburg brewery, they're big into this. And then another physical place you might see this is like in Midtown a little bit on the Liberty Walk along the Little Sugar Tree Greenway. That big statue of the dude on a horse. That's Captain Jack.
0: I never will.
1: And yeah, basically in May of 1775 or early June, he had a document. And he delivered news that Mecklenburg County was going to stop following British laws, that we were going to start organizing against the British Crown. And he delivered that news up to Philadelphia. 500 plus miles one way, 1,000 plus miles both ways. Rode on a horse
2: by himself. Relationship with the Niners, see how long this drags out. With training camps fast approaching, if Washington,
1: no, I mean his tavern that his dad owned is on that diorama we were talking about, and that story is one of the
2: portals. This is Sports Center all night here on
1: Jack
2: ESPN
1: is an essential part of it. And then we also have some objects on display associated with both this Italian weekend, to Captain O, and also we have the artist that made that statue I was talking about. We have the little miniature that he made as a practice.
4: Oh, wow.
5: Did you say diorama? Is that a word you made up?
1: Diorama.
5: Is that like diary and then you make a rama? I mean, I'm not goofing with you. I'm just saying that sounds like pretty cool. But that is a term you're using.
1: Yeah, I'm a historian, not an etymologist, so I don't know the origin of the word, but yeah, it's basically a physical miniature model. Yep, that's what it is. So it's maybe five square blocks of Charlotte represented in miniature. Like 1 inch is 20 feet of real life. So it's this tiny little model.
6: So now this whole exhibit, which is going to be going on through April of 2027, which is awesome. So people have plenty of time to get out there and check it out, even though leading up to July 4th would be a really cool time to go and see. What's sort of the overall goal of this exhibit? Is it just to educate people about the history of our country, or what would you say is like the goal of this exhibit?
7: It was the worst.
1: I think the goal of this exhibit is for people to understand the revolution in real terms. And so what I mean by that is what we were discussing about the Washington crossing the Delaware painting. What I think is that a lot of people have a really romanticized view of what this looks like, and that's not to say that this exhibit is not super fun. It is. It's really immersive. There's a treasure hunt that you can do and find the treasures in all the different scenes. But also it helps you really understand, okay, I think I have this image in my head of what the signing of the Declaration looked like. These people sitting in this room, what were they thinking about? Who was in that room? But I can literally scan a portal and like stand in that room.
8: The Lakers
1: see
8: and
1: what's
8: Austin
1: there
8: Reeves
1: now,
8: have agreed upon
1: see what it would have looked like when people were sitting in it 250 years ago. And I think that's really helpful for the national story. But I think for us, that local piece is so important. And that part's not leaving. So the national piece will leave in April of 2027. We have it for a year. But all this local content we're talking about, like how was Charlotte changing 250 years ago? Where did these revolutionary roots start? That's going to become a permanent part of our interpretation.
3: Do you have a lot of history classes from grade schools that come through? Because I think that's perfect.
1: Oh, yeah. I would. I'm going to boast right now, and I haven't fact-checked this, but I challenge somebody to prove me wrong. I bet we see more field trip students at the museum than any other cultural institution.
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6: really
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6: cool
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6: Experience.
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6: and the ESPN app. History of the Hornets. Tell us a little bit more about some other professional teams here in Charlotte. Hornets and another new exhibit that you guys have coming up.
1: Yeah, so that Hornets Nest of Rebellion thing, a lot of people know the Charlotte Hornets, and if you don't know the Charlotte Hornets, I'm surprised you made it this far into this recording. But a lot of people don't realize that the Charlotte Hornets name did not get invented in the 1980s. We have evidence of professional teams in Charlotte calling themselves the Charlotte Hornets all the way back to the 1890s.
6: Wow.
1: But it's not basketball, it's baseball.
6: Okay.
1: And so this upcoming exhibit we have at the museum, it's called Play Ball, like play ball in Spanish, P-L-E-I-B-O-L. And it's a traveling exhibit from the Smithsonian. And it's about the history of Latinos in baseball.
10: You're listening to Sports
1: and so what we've done is we're going to take this traveling exhibit and we have done a bunch of research to, just like we did with the Revolution, make it look. So we have basically developed kind of a Hall of Fame of Charlotte Hornets baseball players who are Latino and who have really helped make Hornets baseball and Hornets sports what it is today.
6: Wow. I'm a huge baseball fan. And benefits in one of the country's top workplaces. This is like really intriguing to me. So when you talk about just overall Latinos in baseball, when did they start coming into the big leagues or professional baseball in general? Tell us a little bit about the history of that first, and then we'll get into the Charlotte.
2: Trailed early after a Bryce Harper homer.
1: Yeah, so I mean the first baseball players who are Latinos, I mean it's as early as the invention of baseball, right? So when you think about the invention of baseball up in northeast of the United States, this is before the Civil War. A lot of mill workers and just people working in the cities, these immigrant cities, right? You know, when we talk about professional baseball, we're talking about way back then. When we start talking about modern baseball, the way that we understand it, especially this is after the Civil War in the modern United States, the Civil War Union soldiers bring baseball down to the South. So from my research, what I'm finding is that, yeah, there's plenty of Latino players from all sorts of different areas, mostly from Cuba and Puerto Rico and some of those more local places who are starting to play in teams back then. But really in Charlotte, professional baseball, professional Latino baseball players we start to see in the 1930s.
2: That was back on Friday night.
6: So when did baseball start in Charlotte, like in a professional
2: standpoint?
1: The first Charlotte Hornets baseball teams are like in the 1890s. So baseball in down here really developed out of mill baseball teams. And I would call that like semi-professional, right? They're kind of coming around the area. They're pretty organized. They have jerseys. There's a lot of awesome photos of these teams. And they're playing other mill teams. They have these awesome names like the Towelers. They're a textile mill are some of the team names. But then we start to see like the Charlotte Hornets and local baseball stadiums being built around
2: Davis Martin, five and a
3: third. If you think of the Negro Leagues and Homestead Grays, and they were all working at the mills in Pittsburgh, and you think about a lot of those guys. I mean, yeah, they were mill workers. There were some very excellent athletes that were of professional status, but they never had the opportunity to move into the majors. Who are some of the names with the Charlotte Hornets that we ought to give up?
1: Yeah, so this is what I have done a lot of research on for the exhibit is basically who are these Latino baseball players whose names are super important who we don't know about. So the first guy who I could find, the first Latino baseball player professional in Charlotte, period, that I could find, a guy named Gilberto Torres. Gil Torres is what he went by. 1937, that was actually the first year the modern Charlotte Hornets were established. So I mentioned that they were in the 1890s, but they were like around for a few years. They were always called the Hornets, but it wasn't like one stable franchise. It was just a bunch of teams called the Hornets. 1937 is really when they become a team, and they would be the same Charlotte Hornets for a few decades. So as they're establishing themselves as part of the Washington Senators organization, minor league team for the Senators, 1937, Gilberto Torres is actually one of the first three people signed to the Hornets, period. Not just Latino players, period. He's actually signed as a pitcher, even though he was not a pitcher. But he was signed as a pitcher. For the first signed pitcher to the modern Charlotte Hornets baseball team, a Latino man from Cuba named Gilberto Torres. He would play in Charlotte for five different seasons throughout his careers. He started for the Senators. I learned that his dad had also started for the Senators a generation before. So he was a second generation Gilberto Torres starting for the Washington Senators. He led a strike at camp. So they had this kind of really abusive owner guy who we can talk about in a second. And Gilberto Torres led a strike for more meal money. All the Cuban players went on strike, and they were successful. They got 50 more cents a day for meal money. And that was in his first camp on the team. So Gilberto Torres like immediately makes a huge impact, and I just loved his
3: story. So we have Latino players playing way before the Jackie Robinson. So the leagues were somewhat integrated with Latinos back decades before?
1: So this is where it gets really complicated, right? So Gilberto Torres on that same team, another guy who gets recruited by the scout named Joe Cambria, but another guy who gets recruited by him is Bobby Estelaia, Roberto Estelaia. And Bobby is on the team as well. And fans love him. And Bobby, frankly, is better than Gil. Bobby, the first year he's on the team, wins the Piedmont League MVP. He bats 378, 38 home runs, scores 140 runs through the season, right? Bobby makes this huge impact. He's also from Cuba, one of Gil's friends.
2: Had the bats now, going in game two.
1: Bobby tells these stories that questions about his race follow him his entire career in the Americas. People were literally throwing balls at his head because of his race. Right? He remembered, quote, that his race was only an issue for the American. In other words, nobody thought about it in Cuba, but when he came to the U.S. and played in the South, in the Jim Crow South, people were very aware of his race. And so we can talk about this in a second, but eventually somebody who was actually African American or Afro Cuban, a black player, would eventually integrate Charlotte. But it's these early Cuban players that kind of push the boundaries in the seventh inning or really take a lot of risk in order to play professional
2: as the season goes.
6: Now, how did they end up in Charlotte?
2: Detroit, the Astros. So how did they end up in Charlotte?
1: This guy, Joe Cambria. Joe Cambria is from Italy. He's an immigrant to Italian Boston, and then he moves to Baltimore. And he gets hired by Clark Griffin, who's the owner of the Washington Senators and also the former Charlotte baseball park, Griffith Park. He opened that, right? Because the Hornets were part of
3: the Senators played in Griffith Stadium up in Washington.
1: Griffith, like, put his name on there. Anyway, he sees Joe Cambria's talent and hires Joe Cambria as a scout. And Joe Cambria basically takes a risk and decides he's going to start signing Cuban players.
2: It's their fifth
1: Joe Cambria, over the course of his career, from the 30s through the 60s, signs like 400-plus Cuban players to the Senators organization. During the war years, this becomes really important because a lot of the American men are getting drafted into World War II, but a lot of these Cuban players are on these like shorter-term, different kinds of visas, and so they don't get drafted, so they have a more stable in franchise history.
2: Over to St. Pete, the Rays are tough to beat.
1: So Joe Cambria becomes this like elite scout of Cuban talent. And every single player that I'm going to mention today who was on the Charlotte Hornets was scouted and recruited by Joe Cambria.
6: How did baseball get from the Northeast to Cuba to begin with? And how did they decide that, oh, there's all this talent from Cuba? How did Joe Cambria figure that out?
1: Yeah, I mean, this is kind of a complicated question, and it involves some complicated history. So we mentioned before, it gets invented in the Northeast, and it comes down to the South with the Civil War. So actually one of the first, or the first depictions, like images we have of baseball in the South is from Salisbury, North Carolina.
6: Really?
1: Just a few minutes north. And it's of a Confederate POW
4: back from vacation with tons
1: and
4: to talk
1: it's
4: about.
1: Union soldiers
4: fever
1: playing
4: is
1: baseball.
4: Off the charts.
1: Wow.
4: The
1: Union soldiers
4: in the
1: imprisoned in the South taught Confederates how to play baseball,
4: we'll talk about
1: and that
4: it all
1: brought baseball
4: on
1: to the South.
4: On
1: now, post-Civil War, the United
4: ESPN
1: States
4: Radio.
1: Becomes an imperial power, frankly. And so a lot of these Latin American countries,
4: more
1: former Spanish colonies, that's when the U.S. acquires Puerto Rico. When the U.S. tries to occupy Cuba, the Philippines, a lot of these places, and basically as the U.S. starts to spread its influence through imperialism,
7: your favorite
1: baseball spreads with it.
3: Aaron, this is so special.
7: Like the players
3: who do we have with us here? This guy, this is excellent.
6: We could just listen to Nolan talk all day. Nolan Dom, historian at the Charlotte Museum of History, already telling us about the America 250 exhibition, and now on this play ball exhibit that's getting ready to start. That actually is opening up July 8th. 18th. And that's only here through October 18th, so it sounds like this is a must-see exhibit. So Americans started spreading baseball, got to Cuba, and Joe Cambria discovers Cuba as a hotbed for baseball players, starts bringing them to the Senators organization, which is has a minor league affiliate here in Charlotte Hornets. So who are some of the other players? You were already telling us about a couple of them that have a big influence here. Who else?
1: So let's start with who integrated baseball in Charlotte.
2: Service Titan.
1: So another recruit of Joe Cambria, a guy named Carlos Paula. He is Afro-Cuban. So in other words, he is somebody of African descent, but he is from Cuba, from Havana. And so we talked about how some lighter skinned Cuban players, they often call them tan. And there was often debate about their race. But anyway, some lighter skinned players were already there. But Carlos Paula gets recruited the same way, right? He's going to go to the Senators organization, but he's going to spend some time with the Hornets while he's new to the United States. And so he comes to camp March 31st, 1954. He plays his first game with the Charlotte Hornets. Carlos Paula integrates baseball in the city. The Hornets were, at least officially, an all-white baseball team. And in 1954, they integrate Carlos Paula plays his first game. What's really interesting that I found is that the local press, the Charlotte Observer, calls him, quote, the first Negro on the team. They don't really make a huge deal out of it, but they do mention that in the headline during his first game. What I thought was interesting, the Raleigh Register also reports on it, but they call Carlos Paula tan. So again, I think this is really important that at the time, even then, people weren't quite sure if they wanted to say, because he's from Cuba, that was like kind of the excuse people were saying, well, he's Cuban, he's not, so we can let him in. But really, that just sort of shows how complicated it was.
3: What I picked up from your description, those other two players then took on American names, Bobby or Gil. Here Carlos is saying, I'm Carlos. You know, you're not going to call me something else. I go back to my days in Pittsburgh. Roberto Clemente was called Bob. And people called him Bob. His baseball card said Bob because they didn't want the Roberto thing. So this is the 50s, 60s. This is extremely interesting. The other question, he said the Piedmont League. Was there other teams? Who were they playing attention to? Any idea?
1: Yeah, the Piedmont League were just a lot of these teams around Piedmont, mostly North Carolina. So there were teams in Kannapolis. There were some teams out of Raleigh and Winston-Salem and places like that. So basically name your medium to large size cities in Piedmont, Carolinas, and that's who.
3: So back to Carlos then, where'd he go? Did he play for the Senators eventually?
1: So Carlos's story is one of the most interesting stories. You're listening to Sports Center. He gets promoted to the Senators. He plays 2 years with the Washington Senators, and he kind of has not a great career. He's actually known for being a horrid fielder. He can hit bombs, but literally he is lambasted in his obituary in the Washington Post for how bad he was at fielding. In fact, this is kind of sad. The Washington Post, when he died, didn't even mention that he integrated the Washington Senators, but they did mention that he was terrible at fielding. But he also had some problems with alcoholism. He moves back to Cuba and plays some time in the Cuban League. He gets arrested by some of Castro's forces. And to be fair, his brother was actually one of Fulgencio Batista, the dictator that Castro overtook. Carlos Paula's brother was one of Fulgencio Batista's involved. So Carlos was like, lives this complicated life, gets arrested by Castro, eventually moves back to Miami, lives a quiet life, and dies in 1983.
6: How long was he here in Charlotte?
1: Just 1 year. He plays one successful season. There's amazing articles of him hitting these long home runs. I mean, he just makes a huge impact here in Charlotte, leaves for 2 years, fizzles out in the majors, and then just kind of disappears from the record.
6: So he's one of many Latino players, obviously, here that has made an impact on the Charlotte Hornets baseball team. We're speaking with Nolan Dom, historian with the Charlotte Museum of History. Tell us about this Play Ball exhibit, which features the Latino community and Latino baseball players and the impact they've had on baseball. We're going to take a quick break right now, everybody. When we come back, we'll have a lot more coming up with Nolan here on Carolina Focus.
7: And to get the Garrett Cole early on with the
8: folks, Carolina Focus, as we get ready to celebrate the 4th of July this coming Saturday, I'm with Barry Austin. 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
7: That's exactly what
11: yes, we are. 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We are stocked up with a lot of U.S. flags. 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All our flags are made in the USA, so we're proud of that fact.
12: Pretty impressive under the radar.
11: We'd love to have you stop by this coming
12: 35
11: week,
12: and 46 so in your last place. Everything seems to be under the radar.
11: It shouldn't be, though.
12: You mentioned Bennett today, Connolly early in game one.
8: Barry, 89 years here in Charlotte. 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Thanks, Barry. Thanks a lot.
7: In every game. And now, how do they flip the script and turn those into wins? Certainly at home, you have the last at bat. You can get the big hit, the hero.
13: There's a new power couple in Uptown Charlotte. I definitely don't think the value is fair because when you talk about initial really thoughts of this deal, I said, so well, why didn't they try to use LaMelo and use some of the capital to maybe get up higher in the draft to get a better player or a more highly touted player? Because we'll all see how these guys will end up working out. But like I said, you would think that LaMelo Ball, former All-Star, you would get something comparable in return. Maybe not in play style, but you would get a player that is, you know, of some type of ilk that you would be able to sell to the fans a little bit more, because honestly, he's a high-end role player.
14: It's Wes and Walker.
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1: 25 interactive scenes from the Revolution, 18 of them from the national story, 7 of them Charlotte specific stories. 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That is the whole first floor of the museum. 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
12: Rarefied air for the Red Sox longest streak to begin
6: a great exhibit with all these
12: by a Red
6: different,
12: Sox lefty,
6: like you were saying, the 25 different portals
12: history.
6: That people can experience crossing the Delaware,
12: radio,
6: signing the Declaration of Independence, and then, of course, the really cool stuff, too. It
12: ESPN
6: seems like the Battle of Kings Mountain in Charlotte and all of
12: insurance.
6: The Charlotte-specic and Carolina region-specific events,
12: you know,
6: and like the backdrop is currently going on through April of 2027, and then the Charlotte exhibition is going to become a permanent part of the museum. Now, you were telling us about this new exhibit that's opening July 18th. And that's only here for a couple of months, through October 18th. Play ball.
12: Over LeBron.
6: Tell us some more about that. We were just talking about the
20: free agency
6: some of the players
20: starts, the
6: and some of
20: take
6: the main
20: of the
6: people
20: with
6: that
20: their
6: impacted
20: own free agents that
6: the
20: they
6: Charlotte area,
20: keep.
6: Which,
20: case
6: I mean, a lot of people
20: point,
6: might not realize
20: Isaiah
6: that the Charlotte Hornets were not a basketball team to start with here in town.
20: Thunder.
6: They were a baseball team.
20: They make the moves to get Isaiah Joe and other players off the books to line that up to be able
6: to,
20: so they could take care of their own business.
1: Yeah, so the Smithsonian exhibit that we have coming up is July 18th through mid-October. October.
20: I can't believe
1: and
20: I'm
1: basically
20: saying
1: what
20: this,
1: that is
20: true.
1: Smithsonian creates a traveling
20: Austin
1: version of their exhibit. And so
20: guy,
1: we bring that into
20: LeBron's
1: our museum
20: old,
1: and then we
20: and
1: add our
20: LeBron's
1: own content. So we have created
20: LeBron
1: a whole Hall of Fame of
20: NBA,
1: local Hornets, local
20: Austin
1: Latino Charlotte
20: still
1: Hornet baseball players who we're going to feature.
20: June
1: we found a lot of objects associated with those players. Thanks to the Charlotte Knights for their generosity. They had a lot of really cool stuff that'll be on display and we can talk about all that. But yeah, so that's what the exhibit will be. And it'll just be here for 3 months, so you got to make sure that you come see it for that. We're going
20: to
1: make sure we're at a lot of community nights at Truist Field as well, so make sure you come check us out there. But that's what it's going to be, is really 3 months where we focus on a really cool baseball sports story here in Charlotte.
6: Okay, well, I think that people certainly realize the Latino influence on Major League Baseball, because, my goodness, you look at the players that have come through history and that are in the league today, the Latino athletes have certainly made a huge impact on professional baseball. And here in Charlotte, the Charlotte Hornets, the first professional team with Musa back in the 1890s, they started and became an actual professional team in 1937, you said. And you were telling us about some of the first Latino players that came through Charlotte and went on to the Washington Senators, who was the parent club.
2: Hall of Famer Kevin Garnett on the KG Certified Podcast.
6: Tell us a little about
2: them. We've
6: sort of gone into detail about several of them already, including Carlos.
1: Carlos Paula.
6: Paula, who integrated professional baseball here in Charlotte. So who are some of the other big names that really made an impact on our baseball community in Charlotte?
1: Yeah, so before we were talking about, just for a little history context here, we were talking about pre-Castro. People who were recruited pre-Castro. So this is when, for a lot of reasons that we won't get into here, the U.S. and in Cuba had a little bit better of a relationship. And so it was much easier for people to get Cuban players and get Cuban visas when they were playing. Carlos Paula got recruited in the 1950s. Castro comes to power in 1959. And then Carlos Paula's career got really complicated, as we discussed. But one of the first people who gets recruited to the Hornets post-Castro is Minnie Mendoza. Who actually gets recruited in 1960, right? A year after Castro comes
0: here. What happened there?
21: Minnie played for so many teams. This is where he started.
1: Minnie Mendoza. So his name, as you were discussing before with the nickname thing, his real name, his full name, Cristobal Rigoberto Mendoza. But he went by Minnie, and he's known by Minnie to all the press and stuff like that.
0: That would be great.
1: He gets recruited in 1960, and basically between 1962, I think, and 1972, he plays in 1,200 games for the Charlotte Hornets. 1,400 hits, 400 RBI, almost a 300 career batting average. He eventually made it to the majors. He only played 16 games in the majors. But Minnie Mendoza spent his entire career here in Charlotte. And so, for me, he is probably the most important
21: Mendoza.
22: Not Minnie Mendoza.
1: Correct, not Minnie Mendoza. Different person.
22: That's right, because Minnie Mendoza played till like he was like 95 or something. This is Minnie Mendoza.
1: Minnie Mendoza is just in there. Yeah, give him a Google. And when you come to the museum and come to see our exhibit, he's going to be one of the featured people. And he really was like the Charlatan. When if you were being objective about it and you said who was the most famous, most beloved person on the Charlotte Hornets baseball team in the 1960s, the answer is Minnie Mendoza.
22: Does he have family members still around here?
1: So unfortunately, Minnie Mendoza died a few years ago. With his and most goal of his family lives on coastal South FIFA Carolina. We're actually working as a museum to try to get in contact with them because I think his story is really important. We have some never-before-seen video interviews with him that will be part of this exhibit. Really we're actually acquiring some of Revolution, his original game-worn materials, an actual baseball bat he used when he became a coach for hitting practice. We have some stuff from the Knights associated with him, so we're really going to focus on his story because he is the Charlotte Hornet baseball player.
22: He said he did play in the majors for a tad.
1: Yeah, so it's funny, he got asked all the time in newspaper interviews, hey Minnie, how's it feel that you never get called up to the majors? He would get asked this all the time. Every year he gets asked this. And eventually he did. 16 games, he got called up and he got sent back down to the Hornets. But there's this interview we have in the exhibit, a video interview. And they ask him that very question. Hey, Minnie, how's it feel that you never get called up to the majors? And he answers, and he says something along the lines of, sometimes baseball is not about the money. Sometimes baseball is just about having friends. That's what I have in Charlotte, is a bunch of friends. And he always called Charlotte home. He lived on Charlotte's west side for some of his life here in Charlotte. Like, he really was the ultimate Charlotte baseball player. And so that's a name who everybody needs to know. He's technically in the Charlotte Baseball Hall of Fame. There's actually a little info about him at Truist Field. You got to look a little hard for it. But we're working with the Knights to really try to tell
22: you. Outfielder, infielder, did he pitch?
1: He was an infielder. I've seen some photos of him fielding and tagging some people out at third base. So maybe that. I actually should know this, but I'm not sure. I think Buddy Pinkham played infield.
6: Wow. So he was here for a long time. And what was, like, you were saying that the people of Charlotte clearly embraced him and the other players as well. I mean, were they like
2: US
6: local,
2: men's national
6: like right
2: team
6: now we have you know
2: Melo match
6: Young
2: of group
6: was,
2: play against
6: mini,
2: Turkey.
6: Was he one
2: but
6: of those guys?
2: Getting a
6: like,
2: little bit healthier, Christian
6: really
2: Pulisic making his
1: yes.
2: return.
1: I mean,
2: for the final
1: Bobby Estalea, who we talked about earlier, we mentioned that he had some trouble. You know, a lot of people did not accept him, but he was beloved in Charlotte. He had like a dozen different nicknames that I found. We were calling him Cheese and Crackers, and like I don't even know where that came from. He had a ton of beloved nicknames. Mini Mendoza, actually, there's going to be some great images of this. In 1971, Mayor Belk declared August 23rd Mini Mendoza Day. They had a massive celebration at Griffith Park. They packed the stadium. There's some great images of that. Mini Mendoza really was celebrated when he was in Charlotte. He came back to be honored in 2014 with some other players from the era. He's like to the Knights and the Charlotte Hornets credit. They did and always recognized him as a beloved
2: at full strength as they try and advance
1: and
2: to
1: so
2: the
1: I
2: round
1: feel like
2: of
1: this is a story
2: 16.
1: That
2: Cape Verde's dream run
1: fans
2: continuing
1: need.
2: To the knockout
6: yeah.
2: round.
6: Yeah.
2: Smallest
6: yeah.
2: country
6: wow.
2: to advance
6: who are some of
2: past
6: other players?
2: The group
6: are
2: stage.
6: There any other, big
2: Keller
6: names that are maybe that people need to know is
2: a magical
6: big
2: run
6: that came in
0: to
6: and
0: think
6: impacted
0: about such a small country,
6: the baseball team
0: you're getting
1: so
0: in
1: I think
0: Vinny
1: Mendoza's impact extends beyond just Charlotte. And one example of that is a guy who some people might recognize as playing Tony Oliva.
0: And we have seen that.
1: Yeah, and he's in the Hall of Fame with the Twins.
0: Those
1: yeah.
0: that was supposed
1: was
0: to
1: who
0: get
1: he had a lot of his playing time with.
0: Went on the pitch.
1: Tony Oliva and Mini Mendoza
0: you know,
1: come to the United States
0: from
1: at the
0: that
1: same time, and they're searching
0: the
1: for a team
0: match,
1: who's going to basically let them play in camp. Like, Joe Cambria was kind of known for getting into the United States and then kind of dumping you on the side of the road. So, basically, I'm oversimplifying a little bit, but that's kind of what happened. Mini Mendoza gets a spot in Charlotte's camp, or in the Senators' camp, right? And he's going
0: to
1: play in Charlotte, and Tony Oliva doesn't have a spot yet. Basically, Mini
2: Keller
1: Mendoza advocates for Tony Oliva and says, this dude is good, give him a spot. And Tony Oliva gets a spot on the Hornets,
2: Saturday
1: spends his first
2: Jordan,
1: season or so on the Hornets,
2: you know,
1: ends up in the Twins after
2: the 60th
1: a few years
2: minute
1: and becomes a Hall of Famer. And for his entire life, Tony Oliva, who's still alive today, I've been chatting with his son, Tony Oliva still gives Mini Mendoza credit for giving him a start.
21: Last summer, my son lives up in St. Paul. We went to the Twins Royals game.
2: Messi
21: and
2: is
21: I said, boy, I hope somebody
2: World Cup brought to you by
21: I'm
2: Gusto.
21: Standing right
2: Gusto,
21: like in the front rows way before the game, and there's this elderly gentleman
2: so
21: signing autograph in the Twins dugout. It's
2: Gusto.
21: Tony Oliva.
2: Dot
21: I go, Tony,
2: com.
21: I wish I would have known
6: oh, wow.
21: about
6: night.
21: His connection with the
2: Get
21: Hornets.
2: To
21: he may have come over
2: action.
21: And take a picture,
2: and
21: but he was so generous with his time.
20: I think he's like 82 now.
2: Got a big impact.
1: And so his son, Rick Oliva, actually wrote a children's book about his dad, and there's a page in the book about Tony and Minnie. And Rick, like to this day, every time he sees things about Minnie Mendoza, mentions.
21: What's the name of the book? I gotta go.
1: I'm not sure the name, but look up Rick Oliva, R-I-C Oliva, and he has his own website, and the book is on his website.
21: Yeah, there you go.
1: Yeah, but just a really important story because that's what Minnie becomes after he's a player.
2: Guardians win.
1: Khalil
2: Watson with his
1: coach
2: fifth straight game driving and a run tied
1: with
2: the longest active streak in the majors.
1: Guardians
2: notched their
1: 22nd
2: win when scoring four or fewer runs this season. That's the most in majors.
1: And
2: for the Mariners, it's their 13th
1: is
2: straight game
1: like
2: scoring three
1: operations
2: runs or fewer
1: manager
2: matching
1: or,
2: their longest
1: or coordinator for Latino operations
2: history.
1: But
2: the Marlins
1: being,
2: taking on the Cardinals
1: he makes
2: in this
1: it his
2: day,
1: life's
2: red
1: work.
2: Hot.
1: Alonte
5: fires.
1: Advocating for
5: Latino
1: players.
5: Hot lines one through the right side. That's
1: a
5: base hit. Marcy will come in to score. Three RBI singles. Two from Kyle. Now one from Javi. And it's 3-0 Marlins in the top of the fourth.
1: So yeah, Mini Mendoza just
2: 104-3 WQAM. Sanoha delivering there. Kyle Stowers and Otto Lopez adding multi-hit games. The Marlins now
21: 18-5
2: in June. That's the best record.
21: You have a team. We want to give shout-outs to some of your team members that helped you do this work.
2: Majors,
21: I know it's not a one-man show. You got a good group. You want to do that?
2: Matching their
1: yeah, yeah. I mean, three people immediately
2: season.
1: Come to mind. So, number one, I talked earlier. I boasted about we probably do more field trips than any other institution in our entire city. We have one person who manages all
2: that.
1: That's Mia Agazio. She's our education manager. So, if your kids come through our museum, she makes sure they have a great time. And a lot of kids come through our museum. Number two, Kyle Booker. He's our collections manager. So, basically, that means, you know, that's what we
2: 25-game span of his career, the Nationals snapping
1: stuff,
2: a four-game losing streak.
1: There's a guy who makes sure it's displayed well.
2: Since
1: we have all
2: May
1: the paperwork,
2: 13.
1: And we have it all
2: coming
1: organized.
2: Volume up
1: and that's
2: for
1: Kyle Booker,
2: and
1: right? And he helps
2: Friday
1: curate
2: on
1: the exhibits, too, just like Mia.
2: Little bit on the hardwood
1: last person
2: as well.
1: I'll mention, Saskia. Saskia Lascaris, she is our visitor services manager. So front of house, right? When you step in the museum,
0: ESPN celebrates the games, the icons, and the moments that inspire generations.
1: She is
0: this Independence Day, we are live across America
1: so
0: and tell the
1: people,
0: stories of the athletes
1: like,
0: who
1: really
0: define
1: down
0: American
1: fort,
0: sports.
1: And together,
0: sports
1: I mean, we just try to make sure
0: America,
1: that people know.
0: July 4th,
1: there's a lot of important
0: Eastern
1: stuff.
0: ABC, ESPN,
1: tired of accepting
0: and across
1: people say that
0: Disney
1: we don't have
0: networks.
1: History here. It's just not true.
6: Wow. Well, and I knew that Charlotte had baseball teams and had a history with that. And everybody knows about the Charlotte O's, I think, more so than the Charlotte Hornets,
9: this
6: just because
9: weekend,
6: of some of the more recent names that have come through. But, I mean, this is just such a, it's just mind-boggling the amount of people and the amount of the impact that these players had that I had no idea. Then they went on to obviously make a huge impact across all of Major League Baseball, not just here in Charlotte. So it transitioned from the Hornets to the O's and to the Orioles, and were there some more of those recent players then that came to the O's that also made an impact on the Latino side of things?
1: Yeah, so I mean, what we are including in the exhibit is we went to the Charlotte Knights and they have this really cool display in their press box of a lot of awesome objects. Frankly, they're one of the best organized collections of a lot of sports teams that we've interacted with. But the Knights were really generous, and some of those modern players that they helped us parse out stories about, people like Yoan Moncada, also Yomar Sanchez. We have some objects from them, but mostly we're focusing on a
10: Portland Trailblazers. Do you know that they
1: really
10: signed a full-time head coach
1: Hornets
10: to a one-year contract? I always reference this scene
6: so
10: in Emmy of
6: the
10: State. You're either incredibly smart
6: 18,
10: or incredibly stupid.
6: Walking, you were telling
10: this guy
6: us about
10: could be
6: how
10: unbelievable
6: you
10: this year.
6: America,
10: the team has an opening, and he's like, you know what, I'm actually going
6: to
10: be out of here. A one-year deal for a head coach?
6: What can people see?
10: I'm going to go with incredibly stupid.
6: What can they learn about?
9: Weekday morning starting at 6:00.
1: Yeah, so one of the cool things that I haven't mentioned.
9: And
1: we go all the way back to the original.
9: This is Freddie and Harry.
1: First Latino
9: Milwaukee, in my opinion, made the smart move. If you get a Jalen Brown
1: at
9: two first-round picks,
1: really
9: that doesn't mean you're not going to have the same conversation if Jalen Brown decided not to sign an extension 3 years from now, which is the time left on his contract. They had a chance to rebuild their team and not gut their team at the same time. Giannis gets what he wants. He wanted out of Milwaukee for the past year or so. Milwaukee gets what they want. A chance to build again without Giannis Antetokounmpo.
1: The Charlotte Hornets players from all over the nation
9: on ESPN Radio.
1: Charlotte News,
9: and
1: you should too.
9: Okay.
1: But what was really interesting was the map includes
10: I'm not giving
1: players
10: up
1: from Cuba.
10: I am selling
1: Gil Torres
10: building
1: and Bobby Estelin being celebrated
23: season of
1: as
23: FX
1: international members of the Charlotte Hornets baseball team in the 1930s. And if we know anything about the context of anti-immigration in the 1930s, there was a very famous dude rising to power in Europe in the 1930s, right? But at this time, the Charlotte News puts this full-page map in their newspaper celebrating the fact that the Charlotte Hornets are
6: international.
21: That sounds so unlike
6: if I'm eating
21: for being
6: food, you know, like I'll shut off
21: the
6: camera because I don't want
21: to
6: be like chewing in your face.
24: And it just shut off again. No, we went dark. I think it just literally died.
21: Forward.
24: No, it
6: are you,
21: did.
6: Are you a little sad? Are you a little emotional? I mean, you and that iPad have been through some things. You guys have done a bunch of shows together, which is a long run.
24: I'm texting my wife. Need help.
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1: Yeah, and I don't have numbers for you, but what I do know is that early 1900s, this is important context we haven't talked about. In 1930 census, I don't know the actual number, Charlotte became the largest city in the Carolinas, period. So before it was kind of like Charlotte versus Charleston was kind of throughout, you know, like at least Charlotte becomes this major mill capital,
9: there
1: right?
9: You go, yeah.
1: And Charleston has that old South,
9: night,
1: frankly,
9: on ESPN
1: old
9: Radio
1: South slavery
9: and on the ESPN
1: that they're riding on after
9: now,
1: the Civil War.
9: Here's Nick
1: and Charlotte
9: DeLuca.
1: Really quickly, once
25: sports
1: the railroads hit
25: here on
1: the 50s, Charlotte
25: the
1: starts exploding.
25: ESPN
1: right? We're doubling our population.
25: So yeah, 1920, 1930,
1: Charlotte
25: becomes Progressive
1: the largest
25: insurance
1: city in all the Carolinas.
25: This
1: I'm not sure how it compared
25: new
1: to,
25: interview
1: like,
25: podcast
1: Atlanta,
25: from Rich Eisen featuring
1: but I do know
25: Sports
1: that,
25: Center Legends, available
1: yeah, Charlotte
25: now on
1: really
25: Disney Plus, the Rich Eisen
1: major
25: Show YouTube
1: trading
25: channel,
1: and economic center
25: and all
1: of the
25: podcast
1: Carolinas
25: platforms.
1: So
25: this was Sports Center
1: is
25: presented by Gusto.
1: Thing,
25: lots of good
1: really
25: stuff from
1: about.
25: The Diamond, the Hardwood,
1: really other,
25: and
1: the
25: pitch
1: thing,
25: on Saturday. Let's get to our top sound
1: opened
25: with John Ryder.
1: This exact
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3: five.
6: Map?
3: Thanks, Nick. A busy day in Major League Baseball, and the Dodgers are up for a 9-run sixth inning, clobbering the Padres in San Diego. Call on AM570 LA Sports.
4: That's 1-1 pitch. Basically, they are in the air.
3: Left center field, back toward the wall. This ball is good. A home run for Mookie Betts. He has hit a homer in three straight games, and the Dodgers have blown it wide open in the sixth.
4: Number four.
3: And Betts' former teammate in Boston doing damage for the Giants in a shutout of the Braves on KNBR.
4: The 0-2, Devers swings, hooks a high fly ball along the right field line towards the corner. For some of them, depending on the year, you can then ask the library. They have the original thing, and they can give you the item.
3: Devers does it again. Second home run of the night. 5-0 Giants.
4: Number three.
3: Colorado's DH had himself a night in Minnesota.
6: Were you surprised to find the amount of people that made impact as Latino players and the impact they did make when you were doing your research? Were you sort of surprised to learn all of that, or is that what was your reaction?
4: I was, because I thought going into this, Charlotte does a pretty good job talking about his baseball history.
3: White Sox improved to 28-13 at home with a walk-off win over the Royals, the final call on ESPN 1000.
4: People are pretty familiar with the Biddle University having a really successful, which is now Johnson Smith, having a really successful baseball team. There's a lot of baseball history, just like part of it in the library. So I thought, you know, baseball is pretty well covered. And then I got into it and I realized,
3: call on 700-WLW.
4: The 2-2.
3: Swing a fly ball, well hit. High and deep toward the corner and right. Back goes Reynolds. He turns, looks. It is gone.
4: Well, I mean, it's basically it's what it sounds like. The Black Hornets exist in some capacity as well. It's when they pop up, and it's an exact response. It's Black folks in Charlotte saying, we want a professional, standardized baseball team.
25: Yeah, thanks so
4: they're really
25: Sean.
4: Successful. They're winning some championships.
25: Mookie
4: I don't remember the exact years.
25: Doing damage
4: but we'll
25: part
4: have
25: a Dodger blowout, Rafael Devers
4: well
25: going
4: context.
25: Deep a couple of times. Logan
4: in addition,
25: Webb with
4: a
25: great a
4: lot of the
25: start in that one as well. Allowed one
4: Charlotte
25: hit,
4: are,
25: struck
4: are
25: out
4: fairly
25: six
4: well
25: and
4: known.
25: Seven
4: people,
25: innings, huge night for Hunter Goodman. Three homer outing. Jacob Gonzalez walking it off for the White Sox. And Gino Suarez delivering in the clutch.
4: Like that kind of stuff is pretty well covered. But I mean,
25: go to the WNBA where the Storm were taking on the Dream and Flauje Johnson was dialed in from deep.
3: And pulled away by Howard, rescued by Johnson.
6: So people will be able to learn about, obviously, these particular players and the people who impacted it. You mentioned that there was bats.
3: You got to tip your cap to them.
25: WNBA lead pass Storm when they're second straight 105. 90. The Fever down Caitlin Clark, so Kelsey Mitchell stepped up.
4: I know that's a little thing, but we tried to make sure the baseball cards will add to our collection. Some of the really cool things. Other things that we're adding are baseball signed by Manny Mendoza and the entire 1962 Charlotte Hornets teams, the bat from Manny Mendoza, some of the other ephemera associated with Manny Mendoza. Really, I think one of the most special things that will be on display is a hat, a Charlotte Hornets baseball hat. That is not signed by Tony Oliva, but based on where it was written, it was Tony Oliva's hat.
7: Wow.
4: So
7: coming
4: it's
7: on the
4: just
7: Monday edition
4: name
7: of
4: Sports
7: Life with Evan Cohen, Chris Canty, and me,
4: so that will be on display
7: with NBA free
4: in its own
7: agency
4: case.
7: On the horizon. I'll tell you which teams need to go superstar hunting
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6: We could go on all day with this, but unfortunately, we only have a minute to go. 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
8: on the sweet life with cotton candy
6: 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I can't wait to go check these things out myself. We've been speaking with Nolan Dom. He is a historian with the Charlotte Museum of History. I'm telling us all about both of these fabulous exhibits. Everybody, I'm for Ed Billick. I'm Sharon Thorson. And we'll talk to you next week here on Carolina Focus.
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28: Center. Hello there. I'm Mark Robbins. It's kind of a rivalry weekend in Major League Baseball, and thus no bigger rivalry than the Red Sox and the Yankees. And in Game 3 of a weekend set at Fenway, the Red Sox, who won the first two, looking to make it three straight.
26: And a swing and a high fly left field, pretty deep. That one up there. It's going back to the wall, and it's gone. Home run. Siegel with his first home run. Just had enough to nudge it into the front row of the monster seats here at Fenway Park. And the Red Sox hit their second home run today against Cole. 2-0 Boston.
28: That's Anthony Siegler with his first Major League home run. The call on ESPN Radio. Red Sox over Garrett Cole and the Yanks 4-1. Will Boston get a sweep? Well, you can find out right here on ESPN Radio. It's our Sunday night baseball broadcast. Yankees and Sox coverage beginning at 6:30 p.m. Eastern. Elsewhere in Major League Baseball, out west in the National League, Dodgers and the Padres, L.A. raking at the plate.
26: And it's 1-1 pitch. Betts lifts it in the air, left center field, back toward the wall. This ball is gone! A home run for Mookie Betts. He has hit a homer in three straight games, and the Dodgers have blown it wide open in the sixth.
28: And call and fun on 570 AM LA Sports. Dodgers crushed the Padres 15-3. LA leads the National League West by 9 games over the Padres. 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
16: I can't figure out which one I like better. Is it the Courtney or the Courtney's vibing at all? That's what I love. Courtney Cronin, Peter Burns. Indeed, it is the best week ever presented by Progressive Insurance. That is quite the tan, CC. Someone
18: it's
16: has
18: a
16: enjoyed.
18: Little, it's a little aggressive.
16: Someone has enjoyed a little bit of the off season so far. Hello.
18: I was wearing SPF. I just want to make that clear.
16: What, like
18: I was,
16: negative 20? Is that what, is that what you were wearing?
18: It was at least 30, but I look like a raccoon right now because I had my sunglasses on and the rest of my face got very, very tan in Portugal, and that's where I've been.
16: That's the most humble flex of all. Like that's actually not a humble flex. Rachel, was that an actual cocky flex? I think that's what it was, this fine morning.
18: I
16: got sunburned I got sunburned in Portugal. Jeez. Good morning to you.
18: Good morning. Good morning. It's good to be back.
16: It is great to be back. We got a lot of stuff to get into. Obviously, the World Cup. We'll get into all of those with knockout games start today. The latest on the Brendan Sorsby issue. Is he ever going to play football? And if so, where? Also, we're going to start getting into a little bit of the Giannis trades and some of the kind of the tentacles from that aspect of it. And I want you to think about this today, okay? CC, you were probably like two when it happened. But today is the anniversary of the Evander Holyfield, Mike Tyson, biting of the ear, that whole situation back in 1997. So again, I think you were like two or three.
18: I was seven, but
16: okay,
18: close.
16: You were seven. Okay. I want you to think about some of the weirdest, where were you at moments in sports. You got that? You ready for that?
18: I'm ready.
16: We will roll with that a little bit later. But as we start off each and one of these shows, it's time for this.
2: This is the biggest story of the week ever.
16: By the way, it's been a while since we've hosted together. Do you know that turkey is now called Turkey A? Turkey A.
18: I actually pronounce it Turkey A.
16: Capo Verde, is it Camp Verde? No idea. All I know is that the World Cup has been fun as hell to watch.
18: So
16: right?
18: Fun.
16: Like, I think we kind of got to the point where we knew, all right, this is going to be a big event. It's coming in America, 250-year anniversary, all of that. Like, it had, like, every single day I find myself, CC, like, all right, what match is on today? And even in these last games of the group stage, there were kind of results, like even USA in their last one against Turkey A, where it wasn't really going to change a whole heck of a lot, right? USA had already advanced, yet I still find myself watching every single one of these things.
18: When I was in Portugal, it was when Portugal was playing, when Cristiano Ronaldo.
16: By the way, can we get a ringer for every time she says that today, Mikey? Like, just like a little ding. Back when I was in Portugal, ding. Something like that.
25: Already.
16: Okay, five. Got it.
18: God, you guys are haters.
16: I'm setting the over and under at 8 and a hook. That's okay. What the over and under is.
18: I'm going to crush the over today because being amongst the people of Portugal watching their star, Cristiano Ronaldo, who I was told, look, I'm not the biggest soccer person in the world, but I was told, oh, he won't play that much. He's kind of washed at this point of his career. He's not really going to be a factor for this team. Watching what he did the other day with his two-goal performance and seeing what the people of that country, like to me, being over there, that's like being out for an NFL playoff game where everyone is watching it. And you have such country unity. And I know we're seeing it here in the United States as we get ready for Wednesday in Bosnia and Herzegovina. The first time that they have, well, first time if they beat them, will be beating a European team, first time in 5 years. Like, the stakes at which are at play here for these World Cup games has been so fun to watch. So you don't even have to be a big soccer fan to enjoy it and to understand it. And for me, I'm like you. I'm like, what game's on today? Who am I going to be cheering for today? What stakes are at play? Because I feel like I'm learning a whole new sport in real time.
16: It's going to be Canada and South Africa a little bit later today. That's going to be the knockout game. That knockout game for the United States against Bosnia is going to be on Wednesday at 8 p.m. But yeah, I mean, I think there's a couple of things. One, I think there's very few moments outside of the Olympics, other than maybe the World Cup, that the entire country gathers together. You're talking about it when you're in Portugal, right? I've been in Europe over the summer and seen, like, just being in cities. Thank you. We'll mention it for the show, for sure, right?
18: That counts.
16: That when you're in the city, everything takes over. You're watching television out on the patios. You're watching, like, and we don't have those many communal moments, I think, as Americans, right? Because traditionally, I mean, on a college football Saturday, there's no community between Alabama and Auburn. There's no community between Michigan and Ohio State. Even in the NFL, there's no community amongst Bears fans and Packers fans, correct, right? We're regionalized in that way. So I think that's where I've come to really enjoy this run so far. And the fact that we're actually pretty damn good is a game changer right now. Although I am upset about last night's draw between Portugal and Colombia. One, that's good. Those are kind of the blue bloods, or at least kind of bigger names, right, mm-hmm, in World Cup soccer. But that draw, in essence, robbed us of getting Ronaldo versus Messi in what I think the quarter would have been a quarterfinal match, game, not a knockout match. But now the only way we get them is if the NFL quote unquote script writers would have their run a couple years ago. If the World Cup script writers give us Portugal versus Argentina in a final, can you imagine Messi's last World Cup, Ronaldo's last World Cup? I mean, if I'm a conspiracy theory person in sports, CC, this is one I've got kind of on the radar.
18: I was sad about this because obviously the draw yesterday with Colombia puts Portugal on a different side of the knockout stage. So they have Croatia, round of 32, and then that would set up a match Portugal and Spain. So kind of cool. Two countries that literally share a border would be going head to head. But
16: how, how,

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0: resting several of their players. So for me, when you look at Mauricio Pochettino, it's this year or bust. You know, he's not expected to be here in the next World Cup. He's not expected to be a part of this team in U.S. soccer going forward. That's just the way the men's side usually works. It's very rare that you have a team for more than one cycle. So it's 2026. Can they win the World Cup? I don't think so. Can they get to a semifinal? Sure, why not? When you look at their path, if they win this next game, they play Belgium or Senegal, the winner of that game. Senegal is a very good team. You know, historically, it's a phenomenal soccer country. I loved Pochettino's vibe the other day when people were asking him post-game, well, you lost the momentum in this last group stage game. You didn't get the result. And he was baffled by the question, like, no, this, you're thinking too small. I don't care about the group stage momentum. We've already won the group. We know who we're playing. I want to be eyes on the prize. We need to try to win the cup. The goals need to be bigger and better. You're thinking too small. And I think that's the energy that he's bringing to this team, to this country, and to this World Cup. Is like, yes, we already knew we were finishing first in our group. We knew we were playing Bosnia-Herzegovina. We want to focus on getting the best, you know, team at hand, keeping everybody healthy, not on a yellow card, red card suspension, and win that next game and continue to move on and try to win the World Cup. So I think there's so many good players on this roster, and the way this country has gotten behind them, it's been so fun to watch. And I don't know about you guys, but if you had to pick a fan base, what's been your most favorite thing that you've seen from this World Cup? Because there's so much to see.
1: Scotland, of course, the Scots, yeah. Or the Norway. They've been a lot of fun. And the Democratic Republic of Congo. I'm mad they didn't let that guy in straight all the time for Mumbamba. But nevertheless, they did not. Hey, Kendra, thank you very much. Great stuff. Kendra D. St. Aubin, Apple TV, MLS analyst. Thank you very much for your time.
0: Thanks for having me, guys. I appreciate it.
1: Appreciate it. 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

0: Yeah, like it's gonna be great to see. Hitters don't have a shot. I mean, because also not only the speed will go down. Like you worry about injuries. It's unfortunate every time you watch baseball, you watch pitchers who throw at this velocity. You worried about the injuries and how long this. You feel like they're on like a career pitch clock, and you know right now nothing's happened to them yet.
1: All right, I got a response. This is from the person who asked that you apologize. I really like David. I think his dad is a hero, and I have mad respect for him. With that said, he was like Stephen A. Smith hating on LeBron when it comes to Karl Towns. Nice to see him acknowledge his mistake.
0: Yeah, there you go. I think we've come to a middle ground here.
1: Okay, good.
0: I think I'm glad. A lot of respect.
1: You and Stephen A. Smith. Now maybe Stephen A. will do it with LeBron, and we can all be
0: and everybody
1: can
0: be great.
1: Tune in for baseball action later today as the Red Sox host the Yankees. 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

0: player of his caliber. And he was, I mean, he should have finished higher in the MVP voting too last year because nobody saw that coming from Boston. But usually when you trade a player of that caliber, you're getting pieces in return.
1: Right.
0: Very rarely are you getting that one-to-one piece. The only way you would have gotten something back that would have been really interesting is if you could have actually traded him for Giannis.
1: And that says so much about how great and what Jaylen Brown means.
0: But now it's to the point where if you trade him, you're probably getting a couple of pieces back that, yeah, maybe together can equal Jaylen Brown, but that's just, I don't know if that's going to be good enough to be continue to be as good as Boston has been. So I'm curious to see certainly how that drama plays out in Boston. Speaking of Boston, you can tune in for baseball action tonight. Red Sox host the Yankees. 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Where is LeBron James going to play this upcoming season? Because it has been quiet from the James camp. We dive into that coming up next right here on Game Day on ESPN Radio and the ESPN app.
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1: Hey, y'all, it's Kyle Bailey coming up on a Monday show. Smokey Bear is back. Smoke Ludwig back from vacation. We'll get his reaction to the LaMelo trade and everything that happened this weekend. We'll see you at 3 o'clock.
2: Austin Reeves intends to sign a four-year, $185 million max contract to stay with the Lakers.
3: The Lakers came to the understanding that Austin Reeves had multiple max contracts available to him. One of those teams, the Detroit Pistons, were coming for him. So that's why the Lakers stepped up.
4: We're still waiting to find out whether LeBron James wants to play basketball. Then the Lakers have to figure out what they can offer LeBron and whether they want to operate as an above-the-cap or a cap-space team.

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0: now. You know, Brian Cook's out of the building now. They've just been consistently losing guys as the rosters become more expensive because they're highly paid stars. And so they will, without doubt, be better than they were last year. Last year was the floor we will see of the Kansas City Chiefs under Mahomes for a long, long, long time. Will they be back to, you know, Avengers top level AFC team? Everyone's trying to beat these guys? Probably not. They'll be more so in the thick of it with the Broncos in the AFC West and with the other contenders in the AFC.
1: Ben, we certainly appreciate the time. Glad your iPhone is no longer overheating. That's always a good thing. Always good when the phone's working. Appreciate you jumping back on. Enjoy this quiet time in the NFL before things really ramp up about a month from now when camp opens up.
0: Yeah, I'm going right back out there into the garden now. This is done. This iPhone, we'll see how it handles the heat this time.
1: All right, just find some shade for it, man. That's all I'm asking. Ben Solak, ESPN.
0: Take care, guys. Be well.
1: Ben Solak, ESPN NFL analyst, joining the show. And that's for anybody. You know, again, it's going to be warm, at least here in the Midwest. So, you know, find some shade. That's, you know, a little bit of water, a little bit of shade. Take care of your iPhones as well. Coming up next here on Game Day, we get back to your calls. 888-SAY-ESPN, 888-729-3776. We get to see Serena one more time at Wimbledon. Is there another athlete you would love to see play one more time? 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

0: vacation, tons to talk about, World Cup, NBA draft, NBA free agency, NFL training camps around the corner, and more. 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
1: Hey, y'all, it's Kyle Bailey coming up on a Monday show. Smokey Bear is back. Smoke Ludwig back from vacation. We'll get his reaction to the LaMelo trade and everything that happened this weekend. We'll see you at 3 o'clock.

0: he's not going to hold up. So I know Kendrick Perkins was taking all kinds of heat for that statement. Big Perk happened to be right.
1: David, we appreciate the time. The NBA offseason, it's always an interesting time, and it's just starting to heat up. So thanks for coming on and helping us break it down.
0: My pleasure, Gabe. Thanks for having me, and have a great rest of your show.
1: 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I'm Gabe Neitzel. 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
6: What's up? 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
11: We learned from Luka a couple years ago. Any player can be traded.
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13: This relationship is over. How many times is Brad Stevens and the Boston Celtics going to give Jaylen Brown the hug with the knife in his back?
14: As soon as the Heat were chosen as the destination for Giannis, the Celtics phone started ringing because everybody in the league was aware that Jaylen Brown was available.
15: 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You are the best option to shop around.
16: You know, in that first segment, I gave the score update between Canada and South Africa, and I said the score was 0-0. My co-host, he kind of slapped me on the hand a little bit. It's not 0-0. It's 0-0, and it still is 0-0. Yes. Between South Africa and Canada. It's prime time on ESPN Radio, the ESPN app, and Sirius XM Channel 80. We're presented by Progressive Insurance. With Andre Snellings, Donald Ware with you. Okay, so publicly, Andre, I made the correction. Am I good now?
17: You're good to go. You know, I'm trying to learn the lingo. You know, everyone, my footballer lingo. You know, I can't call it soccer anymore. I got to be your footballer lingo. I believe the correct terminology was 0-0. So yes, jolly good show, my dear chap.
16: I was going to say, shouldn't nil? So now we, instead of saying soccer, we should say, if we're going to say nil, we got to say football, right?
17: Yeah, like a footballer game.
16: Okay, yeah. All right, well, yes, we can go either way. So look, let's talk a little Jaylen Brown here, right? And it's interesting because Bobby Marks, ESPN NBA front office insider on Sirius XM NBA radio, told him that an analytics person, again, told him Jaylen Brown is the 7th best player on a team?
18: There's mixed feelings about him when you talk to teams.
5: the analytics of Jaylen Brown is not good. I'm more of an eye test guy. There are some people out there that look at that a little bit more deeper than what the eye test says. I had one, not an executive, but an analytics guy saying, well, yeah, we view him as like a seventh best player on a team. I was like, holy.

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9: Judge back some more. Leaping in and caught it. Out of here. Mookie Betts. Shohei Ohtani.
0: Until a champion is crowned at the World Series.
9: And the Dodgers have won it. Repeat champions for the first time in baseball in 25 years. The Dodgers are World Series champs.
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11: 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And has Jeff Peterson been cooking? 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